0: vintage radio. So,
1: the best of both worlds.
0: Yeah, exactly.
1: I often see, you know, for sale secondhand, these old, amazing looking vintage pieces like this record players that they're like, it doesn't work, but you can have it for cheap. Is it good to get a bargain on something like that, or does it end up costing you a lot in the end?
0: You do have to watch the costs, otherwise there's a bit of an overrun. But sometimes you can pick up an old radio console for as little as $50. I do tend to grab them whenever I can, just as well I have a double garage, because one day they'll all be gone. They will all have disappeared. And the woodwork, the veneer and the patterning of the timber and the sound that you can get out of these old cabinets is amazing, because they're solid timber and they're quite large. So new speakers, new amplifier, and they sound great. So,
1: what's the oldest radio that you own?
0: Yeah, I have an AirZone brand, which is made in Sydney. The company started in 1932, and the AirZone radio that I have was made in 1937. So that's going back a little while. The others that I have at the moment are made by a company called Music Masters in Brisbane. And they are dated from the 1948, 1949 sort of vintage. So that's also getting on there a little bit. So,
1: do you prefer the Australian and the local brands?
0: They're nearly all made in Australia. Even the Chrysler stereogram, radiograms that I have done, they are also made in Australia. The turntables that they use are made in England, so they bring them in and put them in the cabinet. But they were manufactured in Sydney, in Redfern, many years ago. Well, in the 70s, in the 60s and in the 70s for those units. It has to be remembered that, of course, those stereograms will only play Beatles albums like Abbey Road or Sgt. Pepper's. Yeah, I do enjoy it. There's a lot of interesting technology out there. Record players are always very interesting. Turntables, cartridges, and it's making a bit of a comeback now. There's lots of records out there, and people are going back to the old vinyl. Nothing like vinyl.
2: Dirk Castile there, speaking with Sarah Houses. Vinyl something you still have in your house? Let me know today. 1-300-476-222 is the number to call in, or text in 0467-922-783. Before we get on with more of our chats this morning, time for some news headlines with Elise Arminini. Good morning, Elise.
3: Good morning, Elsie. The president of the Keith Football Club says more volunteers are needed to ensure clubs can keep functioning. The club put the call out for an umpire for its reserves game on Saturday after its regular group of umpires were unavailable due to a mix of illness, work and family reasons. President Brendan Ross says while an umpire was found and the match went ahead, it highlights the issue with volunteer shortages in community sports. In national news, the tax office says it's using analytics and artificial intelligence to understand taxpayer behaviour and identify red flags. More than 10 million Australians claimed about $31 billion worth of work-related expenses last financial year, many relating to working from home. The average claim is $3,100. And in international news, the US state of Florida is suing OpenAI and its boss, Sam Altman, over child safety risks. Prosecutors claim the company knowingly released and aggressively marketed its ChatGPT to the public while concealing serious risks. The lawsuit references two separate shootings where the alleged gunmen were reported to have asked ChatGPT questions while planning their crimes. But OpenAI insists its models repeatedly encourage the individuals to seek real-world support. And there'll be some more news at 10 o'clock.
2: Thanks for that, Elise. Now, we have been talking pronunciations this morning.
3: Yes.
2: Are there any words you get wrong?
3: There's definitely words that I get wrong, but nothing immediately comes to mind. And like, the audience has heard me trip over multiple words, usually in one sentence, if I'm having one of those days. I found it interesting because Howie he's amazing. He's actually sent us through a list of words that are commonly ones that people get wrong, just to give us a bit of inspiration. And on that list was anti-disestablishmentarianism.
2: Mm-hmm.
3: It's a very long word. Most people probably haven't heard it. But I heard it, it was either the end of like primary school, so year seven, which it was when I was in primary school, or the start of high school. And it actually became my hangman word. And that's a lot of dashes to put on the board. Mm-hmm. So once I did the class kind of got a hang of like, whoa, she's doing a lot of dashes again. It's that bloody word. but another one that comes to mind, which isn't one that I mispronounce, but I have a lot of funny memories of dealing with it, is deodorant. Which one of my best friend Taj, she would say deodorant, and she could not wrap her mouth around deodorant as a word at all. She's now the same age as me, 27, but all through high school, I kind of just got used to her saying deodorant. Gave up on trying to correct her. So yes, it's just one of those words.
2: It is interesting how it works, because sometimes our brains, like your friend, it just struggles. I personally, it can be a bit of an issue for me, because if I get it wrong the first time when I'm learning the word, it's very hard to fix.
3: Yeah. Sometimes, like, your brain maybe start, especially with reading headlines and things like that, you can start to, like, read ahead. And then when you actually have to try and focus on the word that you are about to say, you say it wrong because you've started to look at what you have to say next. It can be a fickle thing.
2: And if you're too panicked about reading the word, that's a surefire way to get it wrong.
3: And with some of the international news we do as well, like getting some of the pronunciations correct of people's names as well can be a bit of a nightmare. Mm-hmm. And then you just feel like you're getting everything else wrong as well.
2: Absolutely. But we do our best here at ABC.
3: We absolutely do, yes. And we are more than happy for the audience to correct us when we get something blatantly wrong. But just remember, we're trying at our best.
2: And it was interesting to see even Howie himself uses mispronunciation, not enunciation. So, you know, as a linguistics professor, not everyone's perfect.
3: He doesn't mind either one. Mm. But I did find it interesting that onomatopoeia is one that he struggles to say. He did well, breaking it down into like those syllables like you do when you're learning new words. But yeah, onomatopoeia is an interesting one for sure.
2: I'll let you get back to it this morning, Elise. Thanks for sharing that.
3: Thanks, Elsie.
2: Elise Amanini with news headlines and some of her mispronunciations. Elsie Adamo with you this morning. Now, this is the last time, not the last time, as we do it every day, but this morning, your last chance to get your votes in for today's Select Your Version. I'm asking you to pick between the original What About Me by Moving Pictures or the cover by Shannon Knoll in the early noughties following his time on Australian Idol. Take a listen.
4: The original.

0: What about me? I've had the urge every time I've heard it to finish Shannon's sentence there, but lucky for you, I haven't had the urge to sing it just yet. Which version do you prefer today? 1-300-476-222 is the number to call. Have a chat with Elise, tell her which one you prefer, or text in 0467-922-783. We'll be playing the winning song in this half hour.
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0: One more look at the weather for today here in the southeast. Cloudy, very high chance of showers, chance of a thunderstorm this morning. Damaging winds possible near the coast. Winds north to northwesterly, 25 to 35 kilometres per hour, turning westerly, 30 to 45 kilometres per hour during the day. Now, there is a coastal hazard warning for abnormally high tides, which may lead to seawater flooding of low-lying coastal areas, including Kingston, Robe and Port Macdonald. We did hear from the SES earlier this morning. They've had a busy day. They had 143 calls yesterday. They're expecting more today, and they actually have a team on their way to Kingston with sandbags. If that's something that you feel you might need, if you're in that area and are worried about the rising tides, you can give the SES a call. 132500 is their number, and chat with them about getting a potential sandbag. A abnormally high tide warning is not one we often get here in the southeast. And they said when they do come, they can be quite serious. So something to keep an eye on. Mount Gambier expected to reach a high of 15 degrees today. Penola, Coonawarra, Narracourt and Robe 16. Keith, Bordertown, Millicent and Kingston 17. Later on this week, tomorrow, partly cloudy, very high chance of showers, most likely in the morning. Winds westerly, 25 to 35 kilometres per hour, decreasing in the evening. Thursday, partly cloudy, very high chance of showers, chance of a thunderstorm near the coast in the morning. Friday, another partly cloudy day, another high chance of showers near the coast, medium chance elsewhere. Yeah, the Bureau of Meteorology said that we were in for a bit of a wet week, so something to keep in mind. If you're on your way to one of our capitals today, Adelaide, showers becoming windy, 17. Melbourne, very similar, showers, 17.
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0: We're All In This Together by Ben Lee, the ARIA Award-winning singer-songwriter and actor from Sydney. That was from his 2005 album, Awake Is the New Sleep.
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0: It is coming up to a 9:45 here on ABC Southeast. Thank you for your company this morning. Now, it's National Reconciliation Week, and to tell us more about what this year means to First Nations people, we're joined by proud Boonganditj, Mingtang and Noongar woman, Tara Bonnie, good morning.
2: Good morning. How are you going?
0: I'm doing well, thank you. So what is Reconciliation Week all about? What does it actually recognise?
2: The whole concept behind reconciliation is that promoting the best outcome for First Nations people doesn't just rely on First Nations people, it relies on everyone. So Reconciliation Week, the focus is on businesses, organisations, individuals, community getting together to promote First Nations culture and ways that workplaces and other locations can be more culturally safe spaces to allow for those voices to be heard, as opposed to NAIDOC Week, which is all about First Nations culture and is for First Nations people. Is that a good overview for you?
0: Yeah, no, absolutely. And so the thing

0: I've obviously had a look at the reconciliation site, and they've got their spiel that always goes along with the theme, which they come up with. The thing that really stood out for me is that it, you know, reconciliation is not a spectator sport. It's just like any other component of life. If you have something that you're passionate about, or if you see something and you think, you know, that's, it could be better, or I want to see a better outcome for these individuals, you really do have to get off your bum and get out there and support in whatever way you can. And so in a general sense for reconciliation, it's, you know, businesses can get reconciliation action plans, so they can really have very targeted steps and processes to ensure that spaces are culturally safe, that they help to promote and support First Nations employees or community members to access services or be employed and work their way up.
1: Yeah,
0: so for me, it is just getting up and actually getting involved.
1: Yeah, absolutely. As you said, not a spectator sport. Would you like to see more organisations, more businesses, more people in Mount Gambier in that way, not just take part in Reconciliation Week, but the process around it?
0: The work that I've been able to do previously with Burundis, there are definitely multiple organisations in town who are doing the work. They do have their reconciliation action plans. I guess sometimes what the weakness is in having those plans is actually getting the action on the ground, or having support from community, First Nations community, and getting their voice involved. But again, it's all a process. It's all learning. It's all making connections with one another. So from my experience, there are absolutely amazing organisations doing the work.
1: So it has been already happening, Reconciliation Week, finishing up tomorrow. What kind of events have you been going to, and has Mount Gambier been having?
0: There's two events to promote. So the TAFE SA campus is hosting a Reconciliation Week event from 11 a.m. until 1 p.m. at the TAFE campus on Wireless Road. And they're sort of representing the education precinct there. So I know that Adelaide University and the learning precinct are all being involved. There'll be a whole heap of activities there and lunch. So a really good opportunity to sort of get out and see what's happening in community. And then on that same day, so on Wednesday, Nunga Screen. So Nunga Screen celebrates Indigenous filmmakers. And so it is a series of short films. So there's a viewing at 2 p.m. and 7 p.m. at the Sir Robert Helpman Theatre through Country Arts SA. So there's an interval. All the movies prior to the interval are suitable for children. And then after that, it's more of an adult audience. But yeah, celebrating the work that gets done in the community. And everyone needs to get out there to support it and see it. So I'd highly recommend going to those two events on Wednesday.
1: Absolutely. And in that way, obviously important to champion Reconciliation Week locally. It does feed into a larger nationwide event, but here to focus on exactly the local peoples we have and the local work being done.
0: Mm-hmm. Yeah, and that's absolutely what will be what you'll be able to see if you go out to the TAFE precinct on Wednesday.
1: Mm, absolutely.
0: Very localised. Yep.
1: Canal, do you have any language examples connected to Reconciliation Week to share with us?
0: Yeah, so there's a really beautiful example, and sometimes we do phrases and create them, but this one has always been recorded in the dictionary. It's Mia Bar Mia, which means together, side by side. So I think it's hugely appropriate for that Bungajitch phrase to get promoted during Reconciliation Week, because really that's when all the good stuff happens, isn't it? It's when we do it together, side by side.
1: Mm, absolutely. And
0: together.
1: And just again, for our listeners, the pronunciation was?
0: Mia Bar Mia.
1: Mia Bar Mia. Beautiful. Mm. And look, some great events happening tomorrow, as you said, at TAFE at the Oatmill. How can we practice reconciliation in everyday life, and but not just part of this week-long event? How do we carry it through?
0: Oh, so the Nunga Screen is at Sir Robert Helpman.
1: Oh, sorry about that. Yes, Sir Robert Helpman.
0: Yes, sir. Yeah. Bookings need to be made through Country Arts SA, just on that, just a little reminder. That's a very deep question, because the reality is that there is still racism in our community.

0: The reality is that if you don't have racist beliefs, then your voice is even more important. We need to stand together to make sure that hopefully the minority of people who don't understand the hurt that has been experienced in the past and the value that our culture still has on country and in society today, those minority voices need to be really outglowed by the love and the sense of community and doing things together that can come from all those organisations and community members who are advocates and supporters. Yeah, so it's more about using your voice in the best way to make sure that we say the best, but look for the future and a positive future together.
1: Absolutely an important message there. Tara, thank you so much for being so generous with your time this morning. We appreciate it.
0: No worries, anytime. Thank you.
1: That was Tara Bonney, a proud Bunganditj, Mingtang and Noongar woman. And the theme, as said, for this week's National Reconciliation Week 2026 is All In, a call for all Australians to commit wholeheartedly to reconciliation every single day. As Tara said, a very important thing to keep in mind, not just this week, but all time. Now, Beds of Burning is a timeless classic call to action to be all in for justice and reconciliation and for all Australians to know our history. Beds of Burning was written and performed by Midnight Oil as a powerful anthem that hit a chord nationally and even internationally, becoming a defining soundtrack of the Land's Rights Movement. We'll play that one for you now.

Beds Are Burning by Midnight Oil. We'll see Damo with you this morning, filling in for Beck Bird, who's on the sick list today and for the rest of this week. And for that reason, I'll be back with you tomorrow morning on ABC Southeast Breakfast. Thank you so much for your company today, for your calls, for your text messages. We have had a few last-minute votes for our Select Your Version, which I will play in a moment. A few couple for the cover, one for the original. Lots of votes today. I thought there might. It is a popular song. So thank you so much for that. Thank you to Elise Arminini for her help this morning as well. Now, the winner for the Select Your Version, is it the original by Moving Pictures? Is it the cover by Shannon Knoll? Today you have selected the original.

0: work out what they eat. I mean, there's no point in buying a whole lot of stuff, food, hoping that maybe they will eat it. You know, if you want to feed them Brussels sprouts, just give them one. Not a plateful.
1: Rachel, I'm guessing your daughter that you mentioned before isn't a toddler.
0: No. She has four children of her own.
1: Right. The Brussels sprouts are her problems now.
0: She knows what they eat. So as she says, there's no point in buying, you know, on the off chance they might eat it. You know, maybe once a month or something, you might buy something strange. But, you know, make sure you get what you know is going to be eaten.
1: Very good. Thank you, Monica. It's filled me with joy, your call. It's great to know that you're out there doing that.
0: Okay, thank you. Bye.
1: Have a lovely Tuesday. Rachel, things like

0: home from work or study or whatnot, you can get some sort of plan for your week ahead and shop accordingly to it. You're not essentially hoping for a miracle that things just all come together. You're making a plan. And I think Monica, I mean, I just want to say well done to her. She sounds like she has absolutely thought through how to do this well and is just an inspiration. So good on her. But it's like lots of things in life. When you just put a little bit of effort in and it becomes a habit, it doesn't become a big deal anymore, and just that best practice just becomes your way of life.
1: Yeah, she certainly didn't sound like it was stressing her life out. She was lovely and cheery and felt like she was on top of things. I think we all aspire to be Monica.
0: No, and I think I love that she said that she endeavours to put nothing in landfill. So when food waste or any green waste ends up in landfill, it is a shocker for creating greenhouse gases, which is terrible for our environment. So the fact that she's feeding her dog and putting it in the compost, it's much more less likely to have that impact on the environment. So we really should be aiming to not be putting any food scraps or green waste in our landfill bins at all. So that's fantastic what she's doing.
1: Mm. Let's go back to the phones. 1-300-222-891. Vanessa has given us a call. Vanessa, how are you?
2: Oh, well, you actually called me, but that's okay. Oh, I'm fine. I sent a text.
1: Oh, sorry. You texted in, but we called you back because we want to hear what you have to say. So what do you think about Best Buy and...
2: I don't usually take any notice of them, to be quite honest. I was actually looking and listening to the show and I thought, we had some yogurt. Did it have a best before date? And it was about 5 days ago. It should have gone in the bin and we had it for breakfast, so we're fine.
1: Right. So
2: And I'm with Monica. It's all about your food planning and your menu planning.
1: Oh, so you're a big meal prepper as well?
2: Yes, and I go through the recipes when I'm doing my meal plan and build my shopping list around that. So I reduce any sort of waste that we may or may not have.
1: And how much time do you kind of dedicate to that on a Sunday or whatever? How long does it take you to kind of put together a meal plan for the week?
2: An hour?
1: Yeah.
2: At the most? Yeah. That's a meal plan for the week, shopping list done and dusted, just put it in your purse and off you go.
1: Yeah. And does that save a lot of time when you actually go to the shops? You're not just wandering around the aisles wondering?
2: Yes. Looking for inspiration? Yeah, absolutely. I know what I'm going for. And I also tend to get more variety into the menu too by planning it out because I don't fall back on the old favourites.
1: Yeah.
2: All the time. Yeah. So.
1: Very good. And if it saves you going to the shops another time during the week, you're probably getting that hour back plus, aren't you?
2: Yeah. Yeah. I shop once a week. I hate shopping.
1: Very good.
2: Grocery shopping is the biggest waste of time ever.
1: Yeah. Vanessa, thank you so much for the text.
2: Yep. Thank you.
1: Have a lovely day. There we go. We are here with Rachel Hebel. She's the SA State Manager of OzHarvest and a nutritionist herself as well. Rachel, if you're buying discounted food, I have an outlet kind of like a store near me. What are the things you need to pay close attention to?
0: Yeah, so things that have high water content generally, or wet things, putting it plainly. So things that have water, things that are broken. The other thing that's quite important in terms of food storage and safety look out for is things like bulging cans. So sometimes you'll see a can, for example, in a supermarket that's been dinged. That's generally not a problem as long as there's been no cracks or whatnot in the can. But if you ever see a bulging can, that's a sign that a bacteria that you don't want has got in there and is creating a gas that is quite toxic to eat. So do watch out for bulging cans. The other thing is meat is an interesting one that it's got best before on it, which is true. It is best before it. But again, you just want to be looking out for things if you're working past that, like slime, or if it's particularly bright, shiny and green, that's a particular fluorescent bacteria, which you may see sometimes, that if you've got a lot of that on, it means that the bacteria is literally taking over that. They're taking that on as their food, which I don't blame them, to be honest. It's very opportunistic.
1: Mm.
0: But things like meat and whatnot, you do need to start looking out for the sign. But in saying that, and just this very morning, I've just got back from holidays, and the milk in the fridge
1: Oh no.
0: Has been a few days

0: What is visibility like? Maybe they're right in front of you and you can't see them.
1: Well, visibility literally changes from moment to moment. Just when I think, you know, the downpour is here and that will continue, all of a sudden the sun breaks through and it looks like the coast is clear, only for it to return again. In fact, there's a number of jetties that are closed along the coast today. They include Henley Beach, Grange, Largs Bay, Semaphore and Brighton. There is no one here along the Esplanade right now. The

0: but we also run food relief programs that help the families that are doing it tough and have kids in their care. So just help to get, you know, fresh produce on tables and in lunch boxes for, you know, day-to-day stuff. But that also does service, you know, homeless areas and DV victims as well. So a bit of everything.
1: Yeah. And so you must see the results of the hard work that you're putting in real time.

0: Yeah, probably that one, I guess, near the Ramon.
1: I like that. You're avoiding saying it. Well done, you. You get. I can't give you an extra point, but I give you an extra point just for your cheekiness. Okay, so you are one from one, Sam. The question is, do you want to stay with Regions Remembered or tackle Rock On, All About Glands, or what's the last category? Reckless.
0: Let's go Reckless.
1: Okay, you do have a chance to win here because it's only three.

0: started the big issue as a solution to homelessness and poverty. The women's workforce too directly responded to an issue that we saw as we were trying to recruit new vendors, and some women had some women vendors who are happy to sell on street corners and feel safe doing so. But we also have a group of women, as you'd understand, Paul, escaping family and domestic violence, and they told us that they didn't feel safe being out on the street selling a magazine. So we put our heads together and thought, how can we provide meaningful employment and ongoing support to women such as these, especially women with families? So we came up with our women's workforce, which is our subscription and procurement program. And this is where, women come are in a safe space. They're supported, they're surrounded by other women, they share stories, they share tea cakes and coffee and tea, and they rebuild their confidence. I've seen it firsthand. I've seen the way our staff and our volunteers work with these women, and it's impossible not to be moved and to think this is something that we'd really love to see grow.
1: Absolutely. I really appreciate your time this evening, and I wanted to see if you can reflect on this. Given the limited edition issue will be on sale and it's $30, and every $18 of that is going directly to the vendor.
0: Yes.
1: If every listener bought a copy of the anniversary edition, what impact would that have? If people, not just listeners, the people within each capital city.

Oh, there he is, Mr. Wilson Pickett. Of course, In the Midnight Hour was the track that made him a big name in 1965. And that song originally recorded by Mack Rice in the same year, but when Wilson Pickett covered it a year later, of course, it went soaring up the top of the R&B charts. And one of the legends of the R&B music scene, Wilson Pickett. Mustang Sally, you're tuned to ABC local radio and going in right around the state and into Broken Hill and Northern Territory. Look at your

0: bean that gives carrots their orange colour is also a good source of which vitamin?
1: Would it be C?
0: Not C.
1: Oh, well, good no. try.
0: Thanks, Ian. Cool. Bye-bye. See you later. Frank from Mount Evelyn had radar. Good, yes. Annette from Perth, very good. Diana from Woodnilling, that is not correct. Susan from Hobart, that is correct. Let's talk to Heather from Nil, a wonderful, evening, wonderfully Phil. Named town. Hi, Heather.
2: It's very appropriate.
0: Why? Because nothing's happening?
2: Oh, no, everyone's hibernating.
0: Oh, because of the cold, you mean?
2: Oh, probably. Tackle wussing.
0: What's that?
2: They're all wusses.
0: I don't know.
2: I wanted to go spotlighting, but nobody wanted to come.
0: Oh, didn't they want it?
2: It's too cold.
0: It's too cold.
2: There won't be enough rabbits around.
0: What do you go spotlighting? What do you spotlight for, Heather?
2: Rabbits and foxes.
0: Okay. Do you try and pot them as well?
2: I cook the rabbits. Yes.
0: Yeah. Yeah. No. I didn't say pot. I mean, I meant you're bowling them over, as it were.
2: Oh yeah.
0: Yeah. Good. Yeah. Too many rabbits. Too many foxes. Yeah. Do you ever manage to knock off a fox?
2: Oh God, yeah.
0: Yeah.
2: Yeah. You whistle them.
0: Really?
2: Yeah. Yeah. Yeah.
0: Hang on, talk to me about that. You what? You whistle a fox?
2: Well, you can make a whistling noise like the sound of a wounded rabbit.
0: Yeah, go on, do
2: and
0: it.
2: And you
0: do
2: can
0: it.
2: Actually buy little metal whistling discs that you put in your mouth between your front teeth and your lips.
0: Can you do the whistle for me now?
2: No, because I haven't got my whistle with me.
0: Oh,
2: but
0: okay.
2: I've found I've been quite successful just whistling like I'm whistling the dogs up.
0: Really?
2: They are dumb enough.
0: Are you in a ute or what are you in?
2: Well, yeah, you go around in a ute and, so you need to have a crew because it's a bit hard to drive, hold the spotlight and shoot at the same time.
0: I was going to say, how do you shoot if you're driving?
2: Well, you don't. So you need to have three or four people, preferably a gate opener as well.
0: Hmm.
2: Yeah, I'm lazy.
0: Someone does the shooting from the back of the ute, do they?
2: Yeah.
0: So okay.
2: That's my favourite thing.
0: Yeah. Mm. Yes, it's
2: so
0: good.
2: Instead I've spent the evening trying to cure my malady of FS syndrome.
0: FS syndrome?
2: Yes, flat surface syndrome. If there's a flat surface, I put crap on it.
0: Oh, that's...
2: My cousin's coming to stay for a few days and I've spent 2 hours clearing the bedroom so that she's actually got somewhere to sleep.
0: I love that. Flat surface syndrome. I like that. My life at home is dominated by flat surface syndrome. You see, I don't suffer from it, Heather, because there's nothing I like better than a flat surface.
2: I like a flat surface. It's just that it seems to...
0: Someone else in my family, Heather...
2: Suffers badly
0: and sees all flat surfaces as things to have ornaments on them.
2: Oh, no. Nightmarish. Not ornaments. No,
0: nightmarish.
2: No. Books. Books is my biggest weakness.
0: Oh, books are okay. Books are okay. Someone says, by the way, do you cut the tails off and hang them on your snorkel?
2: Yuck, no.
0: No? Okay.
2: You know you have to wash your hands in diesel to get rid of the smell of foxes.
0: Really?
2: And it still doesn't work very well.
0: Wow.
2: You have to scrub really hard.
0: Is that right? I didn't realise that foxes really stink.
2: Yeah, they really stink. That was one of the worst things that they made me do when I went out on a SSAA shoot. When I shot my first fox, they made me skin it. As an initiation, I've never done it again. But I will say I was very quick.
0: I didn't realise that. Because, I mean, rabbits don't stink. I've done that myself.
2: Oh, no. Rabbits are nice.
0: Yeah.
2: Yeah. I love cooking rabbit.
0: So do I. I absolutely adore it. It's one of my favourite things.
2: Mm.
0: I cooked rabbit as a courting dish once years ago, rather.

0: West Coast and agricultural area possibly reaching the south of the pastoral districts. Adelaide 16, Ceduna 18, Port Lincoln 17, Whyalla 19, Roxby Downs 21, Port Augusta 18, Port Pirie 17, Renmark 16, Mount Gambier 13, Kingscote 16 and Broken Hill 8.
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0: God, I didn't realise that they were so good roasted.
1: Yeah, delicious. They really, the flavour really intensifies. And do you know, some people find it really messy. Do you roast, so if you, because, you know, they bleed, so it's best to roast them before you peel them. But the orange ones, there's orange beetroot, and so they don't make such a mess, and they're delicious as well.
0: Hi, Trev, you should try mashed swede and

0: and pleads guilty to indecent behaviour and concerns over aged care demand. Good morning, Sam Babrick in the South East with ABC News. The South East has been spared the worst of strong thunderstorms felt across the state yesterday after coastal towns spent the day preparing for the worst. At Cape Jaffa, wind gusts reached 69 kilometres per hour late last night, while a coastal flooding warning was issued for homes in the Rosetown area of Kingston due to forecast abnormally high tides. Kingston resident Tony Bryant was using sandbags to protect his Rosetown property from possible flooding. He says flooding during severe storms last year had made it hard for locals to leave their houses, and he wanted to prevent that this time.
1: Last year in July, we got flooded three times in 7 weeks and it came up to the bottom of the doorstep. So we had to do something this time.
0: A Mount Gambier man has pleaded guilty to acting indecently at businesses in the city back in April. Josh Bryan reports.
2: 54-year-old Darren Kingsley Brown appeared in the Mount Gambier Magistrates Court facing four charges of indecent behaviour. While the court heard one of the charges against Brown had been dropped, he did plead guilty to the other three charges relating to incidents at Surfers Way Beach at Port Macdonald last December and two Mount Gambier businesses along Commercial Street in April. Magistrate Kylie Schultz adjourned submissions and sentencing until the 17th of July.
0: The outgoing Inspector General of Aged Care has told Parliament there are serious concerns about residential aged care ever being able to meet demand. Speaking at Senate Estimates, Natalie Siegel-Brown said she wasn't sure there was a feasible way to achieve the number of beds needed, even with more funding. She says it could have serious consequences for ageing Australians, as residential aged care providers may begin to pick and choose residents based on the complexity of care required and fees they pay.
3: When you have a system where demand so seriously exceeds supply, it is obviously vulnerable to providers being able to pick and choose residents, and that is a grave fear I have.
0: A southeast potato farmer is concerned recent rainfall could put hundreds of tons of product at risk as harvest draws to a close. While the harvest would normally be finished by June, the season is running slightly behind this year. Mingbull farmer Terry Buckley says it's one of the most unusual growing seasons he's experienced during his time in the industry.
4: We've got most things bogged or been bogged in this last few days. So it's really got difficult and there's not much fun left in at this time of the year, so we should have been out. We've still got potatoes that we could potentially lose that we can't get to harvest, which is never good.
0: State One Nation MPs say they won't be able to do their jobs correctly unless their staff allocation is increased. They argue they've been shortchanged compared to other parties. On top of workers provided to each MP, the Greens have been assigned four extra staff for their two MLCs, while One Nation has seven extra staff for their seven MPs. One Nation Upper House member Carlos Carumba says his party will vote against every piece of legislation introduced by the government until their sources are boosted.
5: I know there's a couple of big bills coming our way. We don't want to stop progress, but at the same time, we need the resources to do the job we've been elected to do correctly and efficiently.
0: Sheepskins have gone from being a byproduct dumped to landfill to near record prices, buoyed by a strong wool market. The skins are treated and preserved with wool still attached, making them useful for rugs, boots and clothing. Just a year ago, farmers were paying meat processors to dispose of sheep and lamb skins as demand plummeted, but Meat and Livestock Australia analyst Emiliana Diaz says they're now rising with a matching demand for wool.
6: 1 year ago, at least, the skin value was nearly zero, and some plants has to pay for the disposal of the skin. Now we are talking about between 30 to 40 bucks for a good merino skin with wool on it.
0: And taking a look at today's weather, a partly cloudy day with a higher chance of showers becoming less likely late this afternoon and evening. Bordertown, Keith, Kingston and Padthaway 15 degrees, Narracourt, Millicent, Roe, Port Macdonald and Beachport 14 degrees, Mount Gambier and Panola 13. Tomorrow's weather, a very high chance of showers, most likely in the morning, 13 degrees in Mount Gambier. It's coming up to 25 minutes to 7. For more stories, you can head to abc.net.au/southeastsa. 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
8: Good morning, Southeast. Yes, Elsie with you again this morning, filling in for Beck Bird, who is on the sick list this week. Get better soon, Beck. So I'll be keeping you company through until 9 a.m. this morning. And another cold and wet drive into work this morning for me. Bureau of Meteorology showing 9.6 mils of rain since 9 a.m. yesterday. But interested to hear what is in your gauge this morning. 1-300-476-222, the number to call, or text in 0467-922-783. Good morning to Mark, who was hot off the press today, already called in, 6.2 mils in Pelagolo overnight. So thank you for that, Mark. But yes, get your numbers in. Interested to hear who got the rain. Now, yesterday we heard about some of the preparation at Kingston because of the weather and the abnormally high tide warning. Sandbags were on their way from Adelaide to be distributed and to try and avoid any flooding impacts. Coming up this morning, we'll be checking in with a reporter on the ground to hear how it all went. And yeah, if they did see those impacts of that unusual, abnormally high tide warning. And you've been hearing the name Josh Richards a bit this week, a former Limestone Coast local who has been over in Laos helping with the rescue mission of villagers trapped in flooded mines. Coming up this morning, you'll hear from another local voice who is well known in the diving scene, and he'll tell us a bit more about Josh Richards and why our region has seen some pretty important divers throughout its history. I'm always so impressed personally by cave divers. Not a hobby I think I would be well suited for, but a very interesting one for sure. Before we get to all that, though, here is a bit of music for your Wednesday morning.

0: 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That particular track from their 11th album, Rumours. That album sold 40 million copies worldwide. That is an impressive number.
1: 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Weather update.
0: Yes, let's take a look at the weather for today. Partly cloudy, high chance of showers becoming less likely this afternoon and evening. Winds westerly, 25 to 40 kilometres per hour. Mount Gambier, Penola and Coonawarra are all expected to reach 13 degrees today. Narracourt, Millicent and Robe, 14. Keith, Bordertown and Kingston, a high of 15 degrees expected. Looking at the rest of the week, Thursday, cloudy, a very high chance of showers, most likely in the morning. Winds westerly, 15 to 30 kilometres per hour, turning southwesterly, 25 to 40 kilometres early in the morning. Friday, partly cloudy, high chance of showers, most likely in the afternoon and evening. Daytime maximums around 16 degrees. Saturday, partly cloudy, high chance of showers again, detecting a pattern. Daytime temperatures reaching around 18 degrees. So, yeah, a bit of rain still expected for the rest of the week. For our listeners in the Western District of Victoria today, cloudy, very high chance of rain, damaging winds possible near the Otways. Winds westerly 25 to 40 kilometres per hour, daytime maximum temperatures around 13 degrees. And along our coastline, winds southwesterly 15 to 30 knots, reaching up to 35 knots south of Port Macdonnell early in the morning. There is a gale warning for the lower limestone coast today, and a strong wind warning for the upper southeast coast. So something to keep in mind. Seas in the lower southeast, 2.5 to 4 metres, decreasing to 2 to 3 metres during the morning. In the upper southeast, 1.5 to 2.5 metres, decreasing to 1 to 1.5 metres by early evening. Swell southwesterly, 3 to 4 metres. And the second swell of the day, westerly, 1 to 3 metres, decreasing to 1 to 1.5 metres by early evening. And we will be getting a bit of an update on that abnormally high tide that came through yesterday and overnight, and any of the impacts along our coastline from that later this morning. If you're on your way to one of the capitals today, Adelaide showers, a high of 15 degrees, Melbourne shower or two, also 15. 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I'm Elsie Adama with you today, filling in for Beck Bird.
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0: Today's song is a classic. Benny and the Jets, of course, originally by Elton John, but it's been covered a few times, and today's version is by Miguel. Take a listen.

0: two very different versions, I think, but still kind of the heart of it's the same. Elise Arminini joins me in the studio this morning. Good morning, Elise.
1: Good morning, Elsie.
0: Let's take a look at the original first. Benny and the Jets is written by British musician Elton John and lyricist Benny Taupin and performed by Elton. The song first appeared on the Goodbye Yellow Brick Road album in 1973, and Benny and the Jets has been one of John's most popular songs. The track was a big hit in charts around the world, reaching the top 10 in the weekly charts in 1974 in Australia, Canada and the US. Actually interested to hear it wasn't a number one.
1: Yeah, well, he's had plenty
0: of
1: them.
0: Yeah, that's true.
1: But for the cover today, American singer-songwriter Miguel recorded a cover of the song for the 2014 anniversary reissue of the Goodbye Yellow Brick Road album. Elton John praised his interpretation of Benny and the Jets, telling Rolling Stone magazine that Miguel's done a fantastic job. It really makes the best of what the song is all about.
0: Let's take one more listen because I'm a bit undecided on this one.

0: Any thoughts, Elise? What are you leaning towards?
1: I do really like the Miguel cover. Mm. I think it's quite different, obviously, to how Elton did it first. But I just can't go past Elton John. I think his songs are the way they should be. And, yeah, I think he's going to do quite well in today's competition.
2: I don't think that that opinion will be in the minority. Mm. But I'm going to go for the cover today. Mm. I think it's just... It sounds really cool.
1: Like, it is. It is.
2: It's a great cover. And it's just one I think I would prefer to hear myself today. That's how I'm voting. I'm not necessarily saying it's better, but...
1: It is cool. Like, having had to, like, I listened to it because there is a rap originally in the Miguel version that I have cut just for safety reasons. Yeah. But, listening through, like, it's a very good interpretation, as Elton John also said, of Miguel's version.
2: Yeah, exactly. So, and hearing it got the tick of approval from him.
1: Yeah.
2: Yeah. No, I think that's what I'll go for. But it is an interesting project to do a whole album of someone else's. It's happened a few times, but it's an undertaking.
1: Well, that anniversary reissue was multiple artists covering the song. So it wasn't just Miguel for all of them. It was kind of each person got given a song to do.
2: And this was his.
1: And yeah, this was Miguel's. There's also a cover version of this song done by the Beastie Boys. But but upon listening, I realised it is essentially just them drunkenly slurring the words. And that is probably not great for radio. So we've gone for Miguel for the cover today.
2: Look, I mean, I do understand if this song comes on a pub.
1: Yeah, that's what it sounds like.
2: Yeah.
1: Yes, it's great in the movie 27 Dresses as well. People have seen that.
2: I think that was the first time I actually heard it.
1: Yeah.
2: Yep. No, I didn't grow up with this one, but it is a lovely song.
1: It's fantastic. Mm. Yeah, so whichever version wins at the end of today, which we will be going until 9,
2: yes,
1: so it'll play
2: earlier.
1: Before 9 o'clock news.
2: Yeah.
1: Yes. So people have a shorter time to vote today.
2: Get in now. 1-300-476-222 is the number to call or text in your vote. 0467-922-783. Which version of Benny and the Jets would you like to hear today? Thanks for putting this together, Elise.
1: Thanks, Elsie.
2: Elise Arminini there with her vote for today's Select Your Version.
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2: 7:11 this morning on ABC Southeast. Now, Jenny Kelly has our Narracourt Market Report for us this morning. Good morning, Jenny.
5: Good morning, Elsie. A fairly quiet day livestock-wise at Narracourt yesterday, but another wet day, which was good. 590 cattle yarded, and about a third of these were cows, so we'll start there. The cow market was stronger again, building on the rises of a week ago. The good beef cows with weight and fat cover, 390 to a top of 430 cents to average 415 cents a kilo. Next draft of cows, 370 to 390 cents. There was a few very plain and light cows down around 280 to 330 cents. Bull sold to 420 cents a kilo, hardly any grown steers, a single bullock to 493 cents. In the younger cattle, the market was stronger, buyers quick to step in and start bidding either side of 500 cents for pens of Angus, Shorthorn and well-bred Euro calves. Feeders paid to 518 cents and restockers to 514 cents. Domestic processors paid to a market top of 530 cents a kilo for two standout B muscle yearling steers. The general run of fat heifers and mixed steers, mostly 440 to 490 cents a kilo. Some plainer grown heifers did get down around to the 410 cent mark. Less than 2,000 sheep and lambs were yarded, making it a bit difficult to pick week-on-week price changes due to the low numbers. One export pen of lambs to $370, with most of the good trade to heavy lambs from 270 to 330 cents to be trending over 1,100 cents a kilo. Sheep were as strong as they have been everywhere, talking 850 to 900 cents plus, heavy ewes 240 to $290, leaner and lighter sheep mostly 180 to $220. Jenny Kelly for MLA.
2: Thanks for that, Jenny. Jenny Kelly there with the Narracourt Market Report. A couple texts in already for today's Select Your Version. Someone says, good morning, Sir Elton for me today, please. That's from Sharon. Morning, Sharon. Yes, it is Sir Elton. Sorry, I should have been referring to him with his proper name. And good morning to John, who says, good morning, Elsie. Nice to hear you on the radio. Thanks for that, John. I choose the original song by Elton John. Nice music and a good melody. Yeah, it's really hard to go past, isn't it, John? Like I said, I'm not necessarily suggesting that Miguel's version is better, but, you know, it's just the one I'm vibing with this morning, the one I'd like to hear. But you are, as we have heard, Elton taking an early lead. So if you would like to add your votes, those numbers again, 1-300-476-222 or text in 0467-922-783. And a bit more music. I believe this artist would say that Elton John is one of his influences. This is Harry Styles.

0: Kenyon Moon by Harry Styles. That was from his 2019 album, Fine Line. Time to get some news headlines with Sam Bradbrook.
1: ABC Southeast. 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
2: Good morning, Elsie. The southeast has been spared the worst of strong thunderstorms felt across the state yesterday after coastal towns spent the day preparing for the worst. A Mount Gambier man has pleaded guilty to acting indecently at businesses in the city back in April. And state One Nation MPs say they won't be able to do their jobs correctly unless their staff allocation is increased. Those stories and more coming up at 7:30.
0: Thanks for that, Sam. So I think that you might be a little bit more enthusiastic about today's Select Your Version than yesterday's. As you said, not much of a Shannon Noel fan, but Elton John, fine with him.
2: I am an Elton John fan, so I'm pretty excited for today's.
0: I'll let you listen one more time.

0: interested to hear which one you're voting for this morning, Sam.
1: I'll go for the original today. Yeah. I feel like Elton John, I'm sure Elton John's had a million covers, but he's a hard man to cover.
0: Yeah.
1: I guess very, very original. So I think the original today gets the vote for me.
0: Mm. No, that's
1: not
0: good.
1: Not a bad attempt at the cover.
0: No, I think
1: I should
0: it's a good
1: say.
0: Attempt. Yeah. No, I don't think it's a bad cover, but yeah, it's very hard when you're up against such a famous song.
1: Yeah, one that sort of lasted. I could be wrong, but it's one of Elton John's sort of first songs, or at least one of his earlier songs, I think.
0: You ask me questions I don't know the answer
1: to, Sam. Well, I think that's the case, and yeah, it's really lasted the test of time, and so I'll go the original today.
0: Well, you won't be alone there. Thanks for that, Sam, and thanks for News Headlines.
1: Thanks, Elsie.
0: And we have had another text in, someone saying, where are we? Never noticed this song before, which is very unusual. Wasn't expecting that today. I thought everyone had heard this song, but they've voted for the original from the clips, and they would purely be voting from the clips if they've never heard it. So a surprising text there, but another vote for the original. If you want to get your vote in, 1-300-476-222 or text in 0467-922-783.

0: Strikes on residential areas, which have killed at least 22 people and injured more than 100. Europe correspondent Mazoe Ford reports.
1: Ukraine says 73 missiles and more than 600 drones rained down in the overnight attack. Moscow says it was retaliating for Kyiv striking parts of Ukraine that are now occupied by Russia. A report by the Institute for the Study of War has found Ukraine's armed forces have stepped up their aerial assaults on these areas, targeting highways that Moscow uses to move troops and supplies. Katerina Stepanenko was one of the report's authors.
2: It's significant because Ukrainian forces are paralyzing Russian movements in areas where Russians felt safe for years to operate.
1: Russia has threatened more retaliatory attacks.
0: Israeli strikes have continued against claimed Hezbollah targets in southern Lebanon, despite the US president's insistence that he had convinced both sides to stop attacks. His Middle East correspondent Matthew Doran.
3: It was a much quieter day on the Israeli side of the border after Donald Trump's intervention, with warning sirens largely silent throughout the course of the day. But it was a very different situation on the Lebanese side of the border, with ongoing strikes on cities including Nabatea. In the ancient city of Tyre, doctors picked through the debris of a hospital damaged by a strike hitting nearby the previous day. Israel's defense minister insists there is no ceasefire in Lebanon, and his country's military will not stop its attacks. To this point, the US president has managed to convince Israel not to strike Beirut, but the question remains for how long that will last. Matthew Doran, ABC News, Haifa, Northern Israel.
0: The US president has chosen a housing official with no known experience in national security to be the next top intelligence chief. His North America correspondent, Cayman Gok.
4: The director of the Federal Housing Finance Agency, Bill Pulte, has been selected by Donald Trump to serve as the acting director of national intelligence. The position oversees 18 intelligence agencies, including the FBI and CIA. Mr. Pulte has no known background in intelligence. He is a loyal supporter of the president and made headlines last year for recommending the Department of Justice prosecute several Democrats over alleged mortgage fraud. None of the allegations led to a conviction, and some Democrats in Congress are concerned Mr. Pulte could weaponize his new role to go after the president's perceived enemies. Cayman Gok, ABC News, Washington.
0: Consumer group Choice says it's discovered unsafe toys for sale on online marketplaces and is calling for a crackdown. National Consumer Affairs reporter Michael Atkin has more.
5: Choice says it's found a range of potentially unsafe products like novelty cigarette lighters shaped like troll dolls, fake cigarettes and stick-on tongue studs which could breach product safety bans. The marketplaces selling them included Amazon, Temu, eBay and AliExpress. Choice is calling on the consumer watchdog the ACCC to investigate. Amazon and Temu have told the ABC they had removed items after being contacted by Choice. Temu says it had added a novelty lighter to a block list so it couldn't be relisted. Amazon says it used artificial intelligence and safety teams to monitor products in its store.
0: The Weather Bureau is forecasting showers and gusty conditions today. SA was lashed with abnormally high tides and strong winds yesterday. The low pressure system, which brought the damaging conditions, has now moved to western parts of Tasmania. Senior forecaster Jenny Horvat says while the warnings are being cancelled, there are still showers and thunderstorms forecast for some parts.
6: We're still expecting to see some showers coming through. There's a little bit of a trough that'll keep those showers going across the west coast districts, across the agricultural area. We could even see them pushing up into the south of the pastoral districts again.
0: Now with sport, Mark Adnall.
7: The Australian men's cricket team has beaten Pakistan by 41 runs in game two of their one-day series in Lahore. Australia made 9 for 231 from their 50 overs, with Cameron Green and Josh Inglis making half centuries. The tourists then dismissed Pakistan for 190, with Nathan Ellis taking 4 wickets. Cricket Victoria plans to merge the Stars and Renegades into one Melbourne team and sell its second BBL licence to a private investor. The shake-up is subject to the approval of Cricket Australia's plans to allow a phased sale of stakes in BBL clubs by state associations. The new team will reportedly be called Melbourne and would play home games at the MCG wearing navy blue. Germany's second seed, Alexander Zverev, is into the French Tennis Open semi-finals after beating Spain's Rafael Holler 7-6, 6-1, 6-3 at Roland Garros. Ukraine's Marta Kostyuk is through to the women's semis after a 6-3, 2-6, 6-2 win over Elena Svitolina. Kostyuk will play Mira Andreeva after her 6-love, 6-3 thrashing of Sorana Cristea.
0: The main story again, South Australia's inaugural Voice to Parliament election was hampered by advertising failures that left some First Nations voters unaware an election was taking place. South Australia's weather: Renmark showers 16, Mount Gambier showers 13, Port Lincoln showers 16, Port Pirie showers 17, Adelaide showers a top of 15 degrees, currently 11. Tomorrow showers easing 15, Friday showers 17, Saturday a shower or two 17, Sunday partly cloudy 19, Monday partly cloudy 19 and Tuesday partly cloudy 20. ABC News.
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9: Good morning, Southeast. Jess Elsie with you this morning, filling in for Beck Bird. Now, if you live or work in Mount Gambier, you might have been a bit confused looking outside your window for most of the day yesterday. It was a bit of blue skies and not a huge amount of wind movement in the trees. But along our coastlines and to the west of the city, the wind picked up and the tides were high. Our reporter Samuel O'Brien spent the day trying not to get blown away as he travelled to Southend and Kingston, catching up with local councils and residents. You'll hear from them coming up next. And in this next hour, we will be checking in with the Bureau of Meteorology to hear what is in store weather-wise for the rest of the week. And before 8 today, a bit of background on the cave diver Josh Richards, who is currently in Laos helping with the cave rescue efforts. Thank you for your company this morning. We've had a text in, 4.4 millimetre in the rain gauge at Mundulla. That's from Peter. Morning, Peter. Thanks for that. If you have any rain numbers to share or if you want to join the conversation this morning, 1-300-476-222 is the number to call or text into the program 0467 922 783.
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11: Hi, Melissa Clark here. Is Australia's submarine deal suboptimal? Concerns a change to the AUKUS plan could leave Australia worse off. Can Australia boost its security ties in the Pacific? Foreign Minister Penny Wong is my guest. And a boon for first home buyers, but could falling home prices leave existing homeowners shortchanged?
12: The downside pressures are quite multifaceted, but you've also got high interest rates, high inflation, affordability challenges, and very low levels of consumer sentiment. All these things, I think, will conspire to keep prices heading downwards.
11: I hope you'll join me for those stories coming up soon on AM.
9: 12 minutes past 7 this morning. Did you batten down the hatches last night as the wind and rain continued to lash the southeast? While they've been cancelled now, coastal hazard warnings were in place for much of the state's coastline, including for our region, with towns like Kingston, Robe and Port Macdonald highlighted as potential flooding risks as the tides got higher. Our reporter Samuel O'Brien travelled out to the coast yesterday. He didn't get blown away, at least that we've heard, thankfully. And we'll check in with him live from Kingston in a moment. But during his trip to the coast, he caught up with Ben Gower, the Wattle Range Council CEO, to find out more about the area's coastal erosion risk. And due to the wind in Southend, we've done our best with the audio, but it just might be a little noisy.
13: We lose about a metre a year, every year, in erosion immediately adjacent to the caravan park here. It started to happen when, back in the 1980s, we extended the groin field behind me. The southeast down here is full of drainage networks, and that's one of the outlets to the ocean, and they extended the groins, which then started starving some of the sand, and the erosion's been happening ever since that particular event took place. What we now know 30 to 40 years on is every time we put man-made infrastructure along our coastline, there's a cause and consequence, so there's an effect to that. Some years is 2 to 3 metres, and then during the summer it can build up again and we get some of the sand coming back, but the net effect is about a metre a year in loss.
14: This most recent set of storms and windy and wild weather that we're experiencing, what have you guys done to try to combat erosion that seems to be only amplified by bad weather like this?
13: First of all, we've done about 15 years worth of scientific research in Rivoli Bay to understand the storm surges, how they affect the coastline, where the prevailing weather comes from, where the currents, the wind, the swell, all of that's been modelled, and with some of Australia's best coastal engineers. We've then consulted with the local community to understand what they've been observing. We know that we need to put a revetment wall on the along

0: this section of the coastline to stop the erosion occurring in this particular location. We're ignoring the rest of it, but this is where infrastructure is being affected the most. As a temporary measure, we've put hay bales in, and we put them in last summer at the end of the last storm, just to see if that would hold back the weather during this year's winter storm events. So far it's holding up fairly well. They are only a temporary measure, so these hay bales are only last a year or two before they have to be replaced. We've got a section that we trialled last year during summer, and they've been in for, you know, probably 9 months now, and they've held up quite well. Just prior to winter we put the rest of the bales in, so they've probably got a 12-month lifespan. And with last night's storms, they've held up really well. And we've seen no erosion along this section of the coast, where normally we'd actually have a steep cutoff and a really unsafe area that we'd have to get in after the storm subside and batter down those dunes again. So they're holding up well for now, but they're not a permanent solution. So we've been working really closely with the local community. They've been on board for our discovery over the last 15 years with the scientific research that's been done. We've presented all of the options to defend this section of the coast to them. They've chosen with us the most pragmatic approach, which is a low gradient revetment rule, so placing rocks on the beach effectively so that it breaks the impact of the waves during the storm events, and then ideally deposit sand rather than dragging it out, because the rocks will hold some of that sand back. So that's the solution we're looking for. We've estimated it's going to cost about $1.8 million. We're shovel ready, we're ready to go. We've actually got the rocks already stockpiled. We just haven't been able to get grant funding. So we've applied for both federal and state government grants. Unfortunately, we missed out last year, and we're going to keep applying until we're successful.
1: How frustrating is it when you know that every year this is getting worse, that you haven't been able to secure that last little bit of funding for a shovel-ready project that is going to have a really marked impact on community?
0: Yeah, well, we do know, and we've been told all along, unless you've got the science backing up what you want to do, it's going to be very hard to get that grant funding. And that's why we put so much effort into getting that right, finding the right solution for this stretch of coast. And more importantly, making sure whatever we do here doesn't give us a negative impact further down the beach.
1: If you're unable to stop the erosion, what kind of impact is going to happen to not just the tourist park, but the broader South End community?
0: Well, if you can make out behind me, there's a groin field just back through here. That's the outlet to the drainage network that I spoke about earlier on. That is already failing. That groin is failing. There are holes in the armour already. And if the coast breaks through there, there is the one and only bridge to the western end of the town is a couple of hundred metres up that drain. So if that bridge gets compromised, one third of our town is isolated and people will not be able to get in and out. So we need to defend the coast at that point before that inevitability occurs.
1: This is only the very start of winter. Are you expecting a long and stormy winter? Is this something that you're going to have to be keeping on top of things over you know, the next 3 to 5 months?
0: We're in the Limestone Coast and every winter's stormy. So we're almost used to this. We brace for this every year. Our crews are ready to come down and make sure the beach is safe. This year we've got the hay bales. Fortunately, they're holding up well. But yeah, we expect this to be coming every winter. And you know, if climate change tells us anything, the storms are going to get bigger and more frequent.
2: Ben Gower, Wattle Range Council CEO there, speaking with Samuel O'Brien. After heading to Southend, Samuel then travelled to Kingston and spoke with Tony Bright from Rosetown to find out what efforts had been done to try and floodproof his home.
3: Well, we know that tonight is going to be a really high tide, so we've been sandbagging around the sheds and the property today. Last year in July, we got flooded 3 times in 7 weeks and it came up to the bottom of the doorstep. So we had to do something this time.
1: How much of an impact has it had on around Rosetown here I suppose not just the local environment but the houses as well?
3: It's had a huge impact. We had like 3 weeks where we couldn't get out of the drive properly. A lot of older people around the area need medical appointments and had to have special help to get in and out of their places. But as you see, all the trees and that are still dead and haven't recovered from that a year ago.
1: The council's done a bit of work to kind of prevent some of the worst of the flooding. What has been done in and around the area and what impacts are you expecting that to have?
3: Well, I believe they had funding in February to build a levee bank in Rosetown, but that has

0: has not happened yet, and we don't know why, but they have, however, built a levee bank on the other side of town in the RV park where nobody lives, so we can't work out why that is.
1: Were you worried, I suppose, with the specific conditions that are going on right now, that you would see water up to your bottom doorstep?
0: Well, potentially, if we get the weather they're forecasting tonight, this will rise up in an hour, 2 hours, up to that depth.
1: That quickly?
0: Really quick. But once the water's on the road, it's way too late. So,
1: is everyone in the community sandbagging?
0: I believe there's been quite a few getting sandbags off the SES this morning, so at least it was made available before the flood this time, which is a great help.
1: Other than, you know, a potential levee to stop the water getting into this community here, is there anything else that you'd like to see done to kind of prevent the worst of the flooding kind of impacting your community?
0: They could come and build the roads and driveways up a bit higher, or not really sure, redirect the creek, something like that. Well, we believe we would have been underwater today already, so we're thankful it hasn't. And we're just hoping that it stays this way for tonight.
2: Rosetown resident Tony Bryant there speaking with Samuel O'Brien. And Samuel joins us now live from Kingston. Good morning.
3: Good morning, Elsie.
2: Haven't been blown away overnight, Samuel?
3: No, although the weather did try its hardest, those warnings may have been cancelled overnight. But there were a few moments while I was asleep where I was woken up quite rudely by very, very strong wind and rain. But I've woken up this morning to what felt like sunny conditions. And I can still see clear skies in some parts of the sky here. However, if I look to where the wind is coming from, there is another bank of clouds with plenty of rain just about to dump on Kingston, probably in the next 10, 15 minutes.
2: Yes, as Ben said in one of your interviews there, Samuel, wind is not uncommon along our coast. In fact, it's there almost every day, but you were out there yesterday. It did feel a bit stronger, a bit more significant than usual.
3: Yeah, it really did. And while the wind is there all the time, Tony pointed out to me when I wasn't recording that the wind direction is also really important when it comes to the impact, especially of flooding in Rosetown here. He told me that when the wind comes from a specific direction, it really pushes that water into Mariah Creek, and on top of the high tides really exacerbates the issue of flooding. This morning I'm standing in the park right next to Mariah Creek on the entrance to Kingston proper, and water has dropped at least 2 metres down. It's gone from pretty much bursting at the banks to down to almost normal levels here. So really quite, I think, a bit of a sense of relief in town that what they were expecting to happen has not happened so far.
2: Right, so it didn't break. There was no damage that you can see.
3: No, I went for a bit of a drive around town, and a lot of places where there was flood water across the road, or there had been quite large puddles developing, potentially could have developed into flooding proper, it's all dissipated and come down quite a bit. We are still expecting another high tide at around midday today, but locals were not as concerned about the high tide today as they were with yesterday's midday high tide.
2: Yeah, it wasn't just Tony and Ben you spoke with yesterday. You were getting opinions on the ground. What were you hearing from people?
3: Yeah, a lot of people felt prepared. I think especially Tony said, you know, they got flooded 3 times in 7 weeks and it was really, really quite disruptive, and the whole town was ready to go. The SES had sent down more staff members to really make sure that the town was as prepared as possible. They were there filling sandbags up until 4 p.m. yesterday afternoon. And while not as many people as they were expecting came to grab sandbags, a lot of the times when I drove around town, people already had sandbags and were preparing for things to happen. Everyone was ready to go and ready to brace for the worst. I think everyone has been quietly relieved that it's not as bad as it could have been, but I also think that this kind of weather event is one of those things where everyone stops and gets ready to go, especially when they've got as much warning as they did this time.
2: Yeah, absolutely. Thank you for your time this morning, Samuel. We'll let you get back to it, hopefully getting a warm coffee or hot chocolate at some point this morning as well.
3: Yes, I need to cool, warm up my fingers now.
2: Samuel O'Brien, our reporter there, who was coming to us live from Kingston. He's been on the ground checking what has been happening with the weather. And as he said, it seems like the town has avoided any flooding. The preparations did their job at least this time, and there's a lot of relief in the community. So that's great.

0: 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Elsie Adamo with you this morning. 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

Rain Me In by Sam Fender and Olivia Dean. Olivia Dean is the UK soul singer and songwriter from London. Sam Fender is the English singer, songwriter and guitarist born and raised in North Shields. Rain Me In was written by Sam Fender for his third album, People Watching, which was released in February of 2025 and won the Brit Award for Song of the Year. The Olivia Dean version was released later on that year in June and became Sam's first number one UK single. Elsie Adamo with you this morning on ABC South East, filling in today for Beck Bird. Thank you for your company so far this morning. And good morning to Damo, who's in Millicent. He

0: texted in to say another 10 millimetres since yesterday in the rain gauge. So thanks for that, Damo. It's been great to get your texts and calls in so far this morning. Time for your 7:30 news update.
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5: The southeast coast spared from flooding and aged care beds falling behind demand. Good morning, Sam Babrick in the southeast with ABC News. The southeast has been spared the worst of strong thunderstorms felt across the state yesterday after coastal towns spent the day preparing for the worst. At Cape Jaffa, wind gusts reached 69 kilometres per hour late last night, while a coastal flooding warning was issued for homes in the Rosetown area of Kingston due to forecast abnormally high tides. Kingston resident Tony Bryant was using sandbags to protect his Rosetown property from possible flooding. He says flooding during severe storms last year had made it hard for locals to leave their houses, and he wanted to prevent that this time.
6: Last year in July, we got flooded 3 times in 7 weeks, and it came up to the bottom of the doorstep. So we had to do something this time.
5: A Mount Gambier man has pleaded guilty to acting indecently at businesses in the city back in April. Josh Bryan reports.
7: 54-year-old Darren Kingsley Brown appeared in the Mount Gambier Magistrates Court facing 4 charges of indecent behaviour. While the court heard one of the charges against Brown had been dropped, he did plead guilty to the other 3 charges relating to incidents at Surfers Way Beach at Port Macdonald last December and 2 Mount Gambier businesses along Commercial Street in April. Magistrate Kylie Schultz adjourned submissions and sentencing until the 17th of July.
5: The Inspector General of Aged Care says assessors are quitting the industry, frustrated by the lack of human override in the assessment system. Currently, a new algorithm called the Integrated Assessment Tool determines a person's eligibility for in-home aged care, and human assessors are unable to override it, even if they believe its decision is wrong. Natalie Siegel-Brown says it's led to more people not receiving the appropriate level of care.
8: I'm hearing from assessors who are leaving because they're concerned about the lack of human override and the results that are coming through. I'm hearing concerns from bodies that are suggesting that it's easier to go for residential aged care, which is not a positive outcome, I wouldn't have thought, if people don't need a residential aged care package.
5: A southeast potato farmer is concerned recent rainfall could put hundreds of tonnes of product at risk as harvest draws to a close. While the harvest would normally be finished by June, the season is running slightly behind this year. Mingball farmer Terry Buckley says it's one of the most unusual growing seasons he's experienced during his time in the industry.
9: We've got most things bogged or been bogged in this last few days. So it's really got difficult, and there's not much fun left in it this time of the year, so we should have been out. We've still got potatoes that we could potentially lose that we can't get to harvest, which is never good.
5: State One Nation MPs say they won't be able to do their jobs correctly unless their staff allocation is increased. They argue they've been shortchanged compared to other parties. On top of workers provided to each MP, the Greens have been assigned 4 extra staff for their 2 MLCs, while One Nation has 7 extra staff for their 7 MPs. One Nation Upper House member Carlos Caremba says his party will vote against every piece of legislation introduced by the government until their resources are boosted.
10: And I know there's a couple of big bills coming our way. We don't want to stop progress, but at the same time, we need the resources to do the job we've been elected to do correctly and efficiently.
5: SA Deputy Premier Kaya Maher dismissed One Nation's complaint.
11: For a party that's about small government, they want more staff, more taxpayers' funds paid for their own staff and their own perks. It is just extraordinary.
5: Sheepskins have gone from being a byproduct dumped to landfill to near record prices, buoyed by a strong wool market. The skins are treated and preserved with wool still attached, making them useful for rugs, boots and clothing. Just a year ago, farmers were paying meat processors to dispose of sheep and lamb skins as demand plummeted, but Meat and Livestock Australia analyst Emiliana Diaz says they're now rising with a matching demand for wool.
3: 1 year ago, at least, the scheme value was nearly zero.

0: and some plants has to pay for the disposal of the skin. Now we are talking about between 30 to $40 for a good merino skin with wool on it.
1: And taking a look at today's weather, a partly cloudy day with a high chance of showers becoming less likely late this afternoon and evening. Bordertown, Keith, Kingston and Padthaway 15 degrees, Narracourt, Millicent, Robe, Port Macdonald and Beachport 14, Mount Gambier and Panola 13. ABC News.
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3: You're with Elsie Adamo. 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
4: Good morning. Yes, Elsie with you this morning. Now, coming up, you've been hearing the name Josh Richards a bit this week, a former Limestone Coast local who's been over in Laos helping with the rescue mission of villagers trapped in flooded mines. You'll hear from another local voice who is well known in the diving scene. He'll tell us a bit more about this Josh Richards fella and why our region has seen some pretty important divers throughout its history. Thank you so much for your company so far this morning and for your texts and calls. A good morning to Darren at Winds Coonawarra, who's texted in with 4.5 millimetre on the rain gauge this morning. And we are still looking for your select of your version votes this morning. I'm asking you to pick which version of Benny and the Jets you would like to hear. The original by Elton John, or Sir Elton John, I should say, or the cover by Miguel. Take a listen.
5: The original.

0: Yeah, the cover's certainly a bit of a different spin on the original. Which version would you prefer? Would you like to hear this morning? 1-300-476-222 is the number to call or text in. 0467-922-783. Now, time to take a look at what is happening in the weather, and there has been a bit happening. Forecaster with the Bureau of Meteorology, Kate Doyle, joins us this morning. Good morning, Kate.
1: Good morning. How's it going?
0: Doing well, thank you. So what can we expect from the weather today?
1: Look, we've got that low-pressure system which has been making its way through the last few days. It's now over Tasmania and the Bass Strait, but we do still have some weaker frontal systems making their way through across the next few days, which will continue to bring some showery activity across the southeast, and still quite windy. So with those got those winds in the southeast today with a westerly at 25 to 40 kilometres an hour through the lower southeast, decreasing to a 15 to 25 kilometres an hour as we go through the evening. But 40 kilometre an hour average winds certainly means that we are expecting some gusts higher than that. So we'll be certainly be noticeable for those windy conditions today, and continuing to see those winds into tomorrow with a westerly at 20 to 30 kilometres an hour, turning southwesterly 25 to 40 kilometres an hour as we go through early tomorrow morning. So certainly continuing to see some quite windy conditions both on land and at sea. So we do have a gale warning today for the lower southeast coast and a strong wind warning for the upper southeast coast as well today. So please make sure you are taking care when out and about on the waters. And as you've heard, we are expecting some showers, and as you've probably seen, or we've already seen a few showers through this morning, we are expecting those to ease off as we get into the late afternoon and evening. But then showers continuing into tomorrow as we go through the morning tomorrow. Still a bit windy around tomorrow as well, as I said, but we should be seeing those winds finally easing as we get into Friday, and we see some more settled conditions making their way through for the weekend. By the time we get to Friday, we are still expecting a few showers around, but expecting those showers to be lighter and more focused around the lower southeast and our coastal regions. So certainly a bit of weather to get through across the next couple of days just yet.
0: And how about things over in the Western District of Victoria? A bit similar?
1: Similar conditions. We also have gale warnings in place for the coastal waters there. And for coastal waters across Victoria, we do have a warning in place for high tides. So unusually high tides are certainly in place across those regions in southwest Victoria. So warnings today for those high tides to be expected to be well above the normal high tide level as we go through this afternoon and evening as well as into tomorrow. So certainly continuing to watch those conditions there. And likewise, expecting some showery conditions across the next couple of days.
0: Yeah, with those showery conditions, I guess, there and here in the southeast, anywhere in particular it'll be focusing on, mostly on the lower southeast?
1: Yes, mostly on the lower southeast. And if we're looking across into the southwest of Victoria, certainly those exposed coastal regions there across the next couple of days could certainly see some of those heavier falls. So expecting to see higher totals through that part of the world both today and tomorrow. So some of the regions around Portland there, we could be seeing falls in the 15 to 25 millimetre range as we go through today. And we could be seeing falls again in the 10 to 15 millimetre range as we go into tomorrow. So certainly most likely to see the heaviest falls through the parts of the southwest Victoria, and then get easing off as we go through the lower southeast, and then easing off again in the upper southeast, certainly regions around Keith and Bordertown, etc., further inland away from the coast, less likely to see those heavier falls across the next few days.
0: Lots happening. Thanks for taking us through, Kate.
1: Thank you.
0: Kate Doyle from the Bureau of Meteorology with our weather update there. Elsie Adamo with you this morning. It is 19 minutes to 8.
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0: Warrumpi Band. The Warrumpi Band, a First Nations rock band formed in 1980 in Papunya, Northern Territory. Blackfella Whitefella is from the Warrumpi Band's debut album, Big Name No Blankets, from 1985. And a great song to have on the playlist today, marking the National Reconciliation Week 2026 and its theme, All In, celebrating the strength and voices of First Nations artists.
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0: Who is Josh Richards? That might be a question you've been asking yourself this week as we hear his name on the station, in news bulletins, on our TVs and in articles. Josh is an ex-Limestone Coast local who has made a name for himself in various ways, and he's always given his time to the ABC here to talk with us. His latest adventure started last weekend when he was called upon to help in Laos to rescue villagers who have been caught in flooded mines. To find out more about Josh Richards and why cave divers from Australia are often in the spotlight, our reporter Josh Bryan caught up with Darren Mitchell, the owner of the Habitat Cave Diving Accommodation in Mount Gambier. As Darren explains, he wasn't surprised to hear of Josh Richards joining the Laos rescue team.
2: His nickname is Wombat, after all. He does like to cave dive a lot. He's just right up his street. So he's just exactly, as I put on one of my posts, on the Habitat post, here is Josh, the previous owner of the Habitat, doing Josh things.
3: So I guess down here in the Limestone Coast, obviously you do a fair few different instruction and tours and things like that. I guess Josh has the connection down here. Some of the previous people who have gone overseas, you know, Richard Harris and Craig Challen have both done a fair bit of diving down here. What do you think it is both about down here and I guess about Australia generally that means that we have these cave divers that are able to go over and do these sorts of things?
2: Well, we're unique in the fact that Mount Gambier holds the highest level of scuba diving in the country. If anybody wants to ascend up and be a good, decent scuba diver, they must come to the Mount sooner or later. The freshwater sites here in this area are so unique that they can't be sourced. There's a few other sites in the country, but the nucleus of them are here. So this is where nearly the majority of cave diving takes place, the training, the ability, the community, if you like. There's a hub down here of elite cave divers that come in and out to sort of dive the sites that we have. So they can't be found everywhere, but there are a few sort of dotted around. But most of them, like I say, are here, and that's what breeds the community of cave divers as they sort of progress up through the training. It's sort of, you know, it's calling and it's a passion for a lot of them. And we see people come down from, we've just had a team come down from Sydney, they come from Perth. We've got a New Zealand shop that comes over regularly just to dive the sites that are here. And so we get people from all over the world coming here. But a lot of the people that are considered local, Melbourne, Adelaide, you know, it can be a weekly thing for them. Come down, the sites themselves, although they're unique, the conditions that when you dive them, they're pretty much always diveable. We're not susceptible to the winds, tides and currents like the ocean is. And a lot of serious divers, if they're planning to say, let's say, come down on a public holiday, the sites are going to be open. There's only a couple of unique cases where the temperature gets up into that. As you know, the fire danger ratings, that they close the sites, but that's only very, very few. So extremely predictable conditions, and the kind of the advanced natures of the site draws a lot of people that are ascending through the sort of scuba certifications. So a lot of people come here. I run tours in Ewan Ponds and Kilsby's sinkhole for recreational divers, which are not considered technical divers, and you need to be a certified cave diver to access most of the sites that Josh and Harry and those types of guys get a buzz out of diving. So, and the thing with like someone like Josh is that he's found the last three extensions on cave sites recently that we've had access to. So they've got an explorer mentality. And Mount Gambier, although it's an established cave diving sites and locations, some of these locations are still being and having new chambers, new extensions, new areas found. So, and particularly for people like Josh, that's what sparks him, the exploration, the discovery, the unknown, and then sharing it. Him and his team, the Soggy Wombats and Will Passos, have done an excellent job of telegrammetry mapping, and which they share. You know, they openly share all of this stuff. New technology means that more people can come down and enjoy it. So for the area, it's so unique that it brings a lot of people that we wouldn't normally see here for adventure tourism, cave diving and the like. So an extremely unique area. And at that sort of level, there's a lot of people that still get a lot out of it because a lot of it is still to be discovered. And that's one of Josh's passions is finding new stuff, the exploration.
3: The accessibility of dive sites down here in terms of, as you said, always being open and always being available. Do you think that that is why, you know, when these sorts of things happen, rescue teams do look to Australian divers, you know, they've got that experience, they've done plenty of it?
2: Yeah, definitely. Yeah, yeah, there's no doubt about it. They've got a unique skill set that they need to be able to be a part of and take part in this type of diving that seems uniquely adaptable to doing what Harry and Josh have been a part of, is requesting to be part of rescue teams. Josh in himself is perfectly suited on what I've seen from the footage to get in and out of those small gaps. And he seems to just be able to burrow through, being, you know, wombat is what he's got on all of his dive gear. And that would be a very good descriptor of him.
3: We're looking at the dive sites down here. You mentioned Ewan's. I guess people sort of can go all the way from the basic training through to, as you say, people like the soggy wombats. Do you think that that sort of advantages a region like this to being a popular site from taking people all the way from training through to that advanced stage?
2: Yeah, I've certainly seen local members of the community start diving. I do the open water certification, which is like the white belt, if you like, where you learn and you must get a certification, all the way up and through, and all different instructors, different facilities, all the way up into advanced cave. And this is a unique environment where all of that can take place in these freshwater sites without touching salt water. And once we get into that sort of saltwater environment, we've got tides, boats, skippers, visibility. There's a lot of sort of different conditions that can prevent you from diving, but here it can go all the way through. And I know a couple of individuals that I've taught open water for, and they're now advanced cave divers down here. You know, they lived here for that, and they didn't necessarily know that that was available, but that was the path that they took after they'd been taught to dive. And I've taught maybe 50, 60 local individuals that have learnt diving, got up to a reasonable level, but have not engaged in cave diving. They've taken those skills off and done other stuff all over the country, diving with their family internationally and stuff like that. But here just seems to be a really good nucleus of people that are passionate in the sport. And if you are one of the top 1% of scuba divers, they're likely to be a part of this community in Australia. It's very rare that you'd be at a really high level of scuba diving and not want to come to Mount Gambier. It's a big draw card that brings people to this little city of ours. So, yeah, it's unique.
3: Josh and some of the other guys have spoken about Miko Passi, who's obviously the leader of this rescue effort. He's come down to Mount Gambier a few times as well, from what I understand. Is it an international site as well, not just Australian divers that want to come here?
2: Yeah, definitely. Yeah. We host a shop that comes over from New Zealand. They engaged me about, probably, I'm getting old, it's probably about 4 or 5 years ago now, and that facility is called Global Dive. And they asked me, because they did it with the previous shop that was here, they wanted to come over, be taught cave diving, be given the opportunities to facilitate their teams to cave dive. And now they come backwards, forwards in the relationship that we have. And this year they're booked in for 22 days over 2 trips, and they have 9 people in each trip. And that's all just due to the dive sites, the accessibility and the challenges that it brings. But we certainly do get a lot of people, like we host people from America, Germany, all over. They uniquely come to Mount Gambier specifically for the cave diving that's here. Mount Gambier is the capital of scuba diving. If you're serious about cave diving or scuba diving, you're definitely going to end up in Mount Gambier sooner or later. And Josh has put in so much effort in his personal passion and exploration. He's been an absolute accreditation to Australian diving. It brings a lot of people in. The stuff that him and the guys that he dives alongside have contributed in new findings, information. We've hosted Josh that's done information evenings on how to map different sorts of sites over the world. And being part of that community, it's been a real good journey with Josh, watching him sort of go from sort of pillar to pillar. And it didn't surprise me at all that he was called first up by Mika to come over. And I haven't met Mika yet. I'm sure I will do soon because we're in the same orbit. But it's a very, very small community that stretches all over the world. So it's good that it's really being put forward, that Australian scuba divers

0: have the skills, knowledge, experience to be able to be of an asset in these emergency situations. And yeah, the nucleus of that is here for like the reasons that we just discussed. So yeah, it's great for Australian scuba diving, to be fair.
1: Darren Mitchell, owner of the Habitat Cave Diving Accommodation in Mount Gambier, speaking to Josh Bryan. And Darren was speaking about cave diver Josh Richards, who is currently in Laos and has been assisting with the rescue operation going on there. Now, Josh Bryan, our reporter, has put together a fantastic online article with a bit of a look into Josh Richards and why the Limestone Coast has been so important for training our cave divers. You can read more online now. Head to abc.net.au/southeastsa.
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1: 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Elsie Adamo with you this morning. 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
3: Good morning, Elsie. A Mount Gambier man has pleaded guilty to acting indecently at businesses in the city back in April. A Southeast potato farmer is concerned recent rainfall could put hundreds of tons of product at risk as harvest draws to a close. And the outgoing Inspector General of Aged Care has told Parliament there are serious concerns about residential aged care ever being able to meet demand. There'll be more news coming up at 8 o'clock.
1: Thanks for that, Sam. Sam Bradbrook there with headlines. Thank you so much for your company so far this morning. We've had another text in voting for the original today for today's Select Your Version. I've been asking you to pick between the original by Sir Elton John, Benny and the Jets, or the cover by Miguel. Have another listen now.

Two very different versions of a great song today. I don't think it'll be a surprise. The original is ahead, so if you are a fan of the cover, now is the time. Text in 0467 922783 with your vote. It's coming up to your 8 a.m. news headlines. I'll be back with you after 8:30, and we will be finishing the program a little earlier today at 9 a.m. But we still have plenty to talk about this morning. Coming up, we'll be talking about maybe not the houses or some of the other infrastructure risks that comes along with wet weather, but vegetables. We'll be hearing from a potato farmer who's got a lot of his crop at risk currently with the rain. And we'll also have SAPOL in the office this morning. So if you have any numbers for the acting officer in charge, do let us know. Coming up to 8 a.m. on ABC Southeast, here is Men at Work to take you through the headlines.

0: Now's the time to get your votes in. I'll be playing the winner in this half hour as we are finishing the program a little bit earlier today. Those numbers again, 1-300-476-222, the number to call in on, or text 0467-922-783 with your vote. So yes, we'll be playing that song in this next half hour. Before we get to all those stories this morning, let's first get some news headlines with Sam Bradbrook. Good morning, Sam.
1: Good morning, Elsie. The southeast has been spared the worst of strong thunderstorms felt across the state yesterday after coastal towns spent the day preparing for the worst. At Cape Jaffa, wind gusts reached 69 kilometres per hour late last night, while a coastal flooding warning was issued for homes in the Rosetown area of Kingston due to forecast abnormally high tides. Kingston resident Tony Bryant was using sandbags to protect his Rosetown property from possible flooding. He says flooding during severe storms last year had made it hard for locals to leave their houses, and he wanted to prevent that this time. The outgoing Inspector General of Aged Care has told Parliament there are serious concerns about residential aged care ever being able to meet demand. Speaking at Senate Estimates, Natalie Siegel-Brown said she wasn't sure there was a feasible way to achieve the number of beds needed, even with more funding. She says it could have serious consequences for ageing Australians, as residential aged care providers may begin to pick and choose residents based on the complexity of care required and fees they pay.
2: When you have a system where demand so seriously exceeds supply, it is obviously vulnerable to providers being able to pick and choose residents, and that is a grave fear I have.
1: And sheepskins have gone from being a byproduct dumped to landfill to near record prices, buoyed by a strong wool market. The skins are treated and preserved with wool still attached, making them useful for rugs, boots and clothing. Just a year ago, farmers were paying meat processors to dispose of sheep and lamb skins as demand plummeted. But Meat and Livestock Australia analyst Emiliana Diaz says they're now rising with the matching demand for wool. There'll be more news at 9 o'clock.
0: Thanks for that, Sam. Sam Bradbrook with some news headlines.
3: ABC Southeast weather update.
0: Let's take another look at the weather for today. Partly cloudy day expected. High chance of showers becoming less likely this afternoon and evening. Winds westerly 25 to 40 kilometres per hour. Mount Gambier, Panola, Coonawarra all expected to reach a high of 13 degrees today. Narre Court, Millicent and Robe 14. Keith and Bordertown, Kingston 15. In the Western District of Victoria today, cloudy, very high chance of rain, damaging winds possible near the Otways. Winds westerly 25 to 40 kilometres per hour, daytime maximum temperatures around 13 degrees. And along our coastlines today, winds southwesterly 15 to 30 knots, reaching up to 35 knots south of Port Macdonald early this morning. There is a gale wind warning in place for the lower southeast coast and a strong wind warning in place for the upper southeast coast. Seas in the lower southeast, 2.5 to 4 metres, decreasing to 2 to 3 metres during the morning. In the upper southeast, 1.5 to 2.5 metres, decreasing to 1 to 2.5 metres by early evening. There is not a abnormally high tides warning in place today, so we're expecting those to return to normal swell. South to southwesterly, 3 to 4 metres. And the weather along our coastlines, 80 to 95% chance of showers and a cloudy day expected. Looking ahead for the rest of the week, Thursday, cloudy, very high chance of showers, most likely in the morning. Winds westerly, turning southwesterly early in the morning tomorrow. Friday, partly cloudy, high chance of showers, most likely in the afternoon and evening. Daytime maximums around 16 degrees. Saturday, partly cloudy, high chance of showers, daytime temperatures reaching around 18. And we did hear from the Bureau of Meteorology a bit earlier this morning that rain later this week will be focusing more on the lower southeast. So that's where it's expected to fall. If you're on your way to one of our capitals today, Adelaide, showers 15 degrees. Melbourne, also a shower or two, also 15. 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
0: Now, while the recent rain has been a welcome addition for some, in the southeast it is causing problems for potato growers trying to finish up harvest. Usually completed by May, the spud season has run a bit late this year, and now hundreds of tons of the vegetable are at risk. Potato farmer and director of Buckley Innovative Farming, Terry Buckley, says it's not just the most recent rain which has kept things interesting this season.
5: It's been one of the more unusual seasons that we've ever had. Like, it was very, very dry last autumn. We were lucky we had enough feed for our sheep, but we didn't have to buy anything in. And then we finished up with nearly average rain by the end. So quite a lot of rain through the late winter and spring. So that didn't work too badly for us. Finished up a lot of grass and restocked our silage. Then we were going along with a reasonable season from that point, but then we got a fairly large rain in late January, early February there somewhere. And potatoes are interesting little characters that once you get a rain like that in the autumn, they sort of seem to think that we don't want to go much further. And if you've got potatoes late in their life, they'll often sort of shut down and die soon after that. Quite a lot of that has occurred, and a lot more so in Ballarat because they were late planting because of the wet spring. So the actual tonnages for, McCain's turned out to be pretty close to exactly what they wanted. So quite a lot of people were short and a few people were over, and we've come pretty close to getting the right tonnage for the year.
0: So a bit of wild weather yesterday, perhaps more coming today. You are just finishing off the last of your harvest. How has the rain impacted, Terry?
5: Not very good. We needed another week, or we should have got going a bit quicker at the other end, but we're sort of got most things bogged or been bogged in this last few days. So it's really got difficult, and there's not much fun left in it this time of the year, so we should have been out. But we've still got potatoes that we could potentially lose that we can't get to harvest, which is never good. So we're trying everywhere we can this morning. We had 30 mils of rain last night, so if it stops for the rest of the week, we'd be okay, but that's not what the forecast says, even though we're standing out in the sunshine this morning.
0: Yeah, obviously some logistic problems, as you mentioned, Terry, but you could lose some of that last of your crop to come out. Could that make a significant difference?
5: Oh, it doesn't help. I mean, the crisping industry's a bit short of potatoes at the minute, so it's really a juggling act. A little while ago, they thought they had too many, and now we're back to hardly enough. So it's really quite difficult. But, our sheep industry, we've had two springs this year. Our sheep are out in grass 150 mil high, having their lambs. So it just, lucky we don't control it, because there'd be a lot more arguments, but you just got to work around it.
0: So how many of your spuds are at risk, Terry? Surely most of them have come out by now.
5: We might have 800 tonnes, which is quite a lot, still to get out. We might have every bit of that. We could have 1,000 left. So that's quite a significant amount of potatoes and a very significant amount of money.
0: Absolutely. So you'll know pretty quickly is it just going to be getting, the quicker you get them out, is going to be important here, Terry? Is that kind of where you're at? If you get them out soon, they'll be okay. If this rain continues to cause headaches, maybe not?
5: That's exactly how it is. They've got to breathe. And if they're under, like if their rows and that get too wet and the air cuts off, well, then they're into rot and breakdown, and then you're really in trouble. So time's very critical now. So, and it's too late. We shouldn't be harvesting potatoes in June. We should have been done by the middle of May, but we had a better year than last year, so we had more potatoes to harvest, so this is what tends to happen.
0: Well, are other growers going to be in the same boat as you, Terry? Everyone would have had this unusual season to deal with. You're not the only one that's still out there harvesting?
5: There's a few left. The supply, we're doing crisping spuds and french fries to McCain Ballarat, so there's still quite a few of us digging the last of our crop, but there's not many of us down here in this wetter country. Quite a few of the potatoes are up further. We don't have as much trouble. So grows quite good potatoes out here, but it can be very difficult. Sand over clay, and if you irrigate all summer, well, then it doesn't take much to get it wet right up to the surface. And it can be really quite challenging at times. So the Ballarat guys, I think they're all pretty much finished. So it is just a tidy up for the french fry job. And the crisping industry now, their supply will mostly move up to the river for the rest of the winter now.
0: Yeah, you mentioned a lot of those potatoes of yours that are at risk are crisping potatoes. If you do have those losses, Terry, could we be heading for a shortage of crisping potatoes, or it won't be that bad?
5: I don't think it'll be that bad. It's they usually appear from somewhere, but just at the minute they're a bit short on. So I wouldn't be going and filling your cupboards up at this point in time. No, they should be reasonable. It's the interesting bit with potatoes. I mean, you don't really know what the crops are till you harvest them. You can go and dig little bits here and there, but you can't really tell till you're harvesting. And then you find out as you go along as to whether there's too many or not enough. So
0: it sounds like a disappointing end to the season for you, Terry, on what was probably already a bit of an interesting season, as you said, difficult seasonally, but also you've had to deal with increasing overheads and fuel costs and other things along the way.
5: Yeah, that hasn't been helpful. But we've been able to get fuel and we've been able to, you know, do everything we've needed to. We haven't really had to stop or got held up anywhere. We've had supplies, so it's a cost thing. It's not, you know, a drama that we haven't been able to do stuff. So it could have been a lot worse. And, I mean, we had a couple of poor years before this, so we've actually had better yields this year than the previous two. So when we get this last little bit done, we'll be okay.
0: And while I've got you, Terry, there was a report released today by ABARES on some of the commodity, a bit of a commodity update. It did mention potatoes that did have that price spike back when we did see the shortages, but has so since then moderated and has kind of remained steady at that lower level. Is that what you've observed in the industry as well?
5: Well, that's what happens when you're growing like fresh products that's going straight to a market. They had some difficult weather conditions and had to deal with when that shortage was on, and that was the result, and now the weather's gone back to somewhat more normal. So they catch up again, and it's certainly not like, you know, the wool stockpile or wheat or anything. Your potatoes only last a certain amount of time, so you might have an oversupply, but you know within 3 or 4 or 5 months that'll be gone because you can't really store them for long periods, and then you face the next situation. So all in all, it's surprising how close we get to the target tonnage each year. I know the French fry target's around 200,000 tonnes. Well, every year we're sort of 196 to 204 or 5 between all the growers. So it's surprising how close we actually get to the target tonnage.
0: And are the prices not just you, I guess I'm asking more generally in the industry, Terry, they're enough to cover those increasing costs and

0: kind of the difficulties of a season, it's still, a good business to be in?
1: Yeah, our arrangements with the processors have, matured and improved over the years, and now we have a flexible pricing arrangement with them to get through up and down prices with, essential supplies like fertilizer and fuel and things like that. So they haven't been a big issue, but we had all our fertilizer before the fertilizer price took off. And you sort of think, well, we won't need any more fertilizer till September, so should be all right by then. But that fertilizer we need in September is hopping on boats now and being paid for now. So we may be still having to face that high fertilizer price because it'll happen for planting the next crop. So we still might not have seen perhaps the worst of that. Fuel's got back to more sensible, but fertilizer may not be.
0: Potato farmer and director of Buckley Innovative Farming, Terry Buckley, who I spoke with earlier about his spuds that are at risk at the moment due to the rain. But I am happy to hear he doesn't expect a crisping potato shortage. Crisping potatoes are potatoes that are used in packeted chips. And as a big fan of salt and vinegar chips, I'm glad I don't have to rush to the stores and stock up. Elsie Adamo with you this morning. It is 14 minutes to nine.
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I said, are you gonna be my girl? It's a 1, 2, 3, take my hand and come with me, because you look so fine that I really wanna make you mine. I said, you look so fine that I really wanna make you mine. 4, 5, 6, come on and get your kicks, now you don't.

0: Are You Going to Be My Girl by Jet. They are the Melbourne band, and that particular song was from Jet's debut album, Get Born, released in September of 2003. One of my favourites. I do enjoy that song. Elsie Adamo with you this morning, filling in for Beck Bird. It is 10 minutes to 9. Now, it's been a busy week, another busy week for local SAPOL officers. Acting Limestone Coast Officer in Charge joins us in the studio today, Nick Patterson. Good morning.
1: Good morning.
0: So a bit of a wet weather start to the week. Some impacts on the roads, especially?
1: Definitely. We've kicked off winter with a bang, I think. Our concerns are always, part of our big concerns are road safety during the wet weather months and the conditions and people driving to the conditions. Unfortunately for us, over the last probably 7 days, we've had a number of crashes on our rural roads where the conditions and the wet roads have been a factor in those crashes. So I'll just run you through some of the stuff that our troops have been attending. So back on the 29th, on Friday, there was a crash at Millicent where a 19-year-old driver rolled his vehicle within the township. It looks like the conditions there might have been a factor and driving to the conditions. So there might be a bit of inexperience and just the awareness of the road conditions that's contributed there. Then on Monday, we also had another crash north of Millicent on Bells Road, where a 17-year-old rolled their Ford Ranger into the Hatherley Drain. Luckily, no one was seriously injured at that one. If my memory serves me correct, I think that would have been off of a white metal road. Again, wet conditions, white metal road. Once you lose control on those roads, it's very hard to pull it back. And then also on Monday, we had a two-vehicle collision on the Southern Ports Highway just outside Beachport near the Robe turnoff, where one of the vehicles in the second unit ended up rolling into the scrub, and an 80-year-old driver was taken to hospital with non-life-threatening injuries. So in terms of a wet start to winter, increased risk on the road for our drivers. And from what we're looking at here, there's also a good showing from the younger males in the region.
0: Mm. Yeah, you did mention there that it is important to drive to conditions when there is a lot of rain and wind about. I imagine that means slowing down, taking a bit of extra time.
1: Definitely slowing down and keeping your wits about you, observing where the water is resting on the road, that sort of stuff. Because once you hit it, like I said, it's hard to pull it back if you start aquaplaning and that sort of thing.
0: Mm.
1: In addition to that, where we're sitting with fatals for the year to date, we're sitting at a 4-year high, unfortunately, statewide. Within the Limestone Coast, though, we've only got one recorded fatality for the year to date. So that represents a 75% decrease on where we were at this time last year.
0: And the circumstances around those crashes, and like what could be behind this rise?
1: Look, we've got I've got some stats here that have been put out by our road policing section. So 16 deaths. So 36% of those involved dangerous driving, including 8 that were attributed to speeding. 21% of the deaths resulted from single vehicle collisions, including rollovers, which is what we're dealing with in the last week here. These stats say that 25 deaths, so 56%, occurred in regional areas. And what's happened, this was put out on the 20th of May, there's actually been another 3 since then, and all 3 of those have been in regional areas. So the stat is actually higher. It takes us back to that messaging of 2 out of every 3 deaths on regional roads are regional people. So it is a real risk when we travel to footy on the weekends, we travel to sport, we go and see relatives in other towns. You need to drive to the conditions and show that care for everyone else.
0: Mm, absolutely. Thank you so much for coming in the studio today, Nick, and taking us through the latest and reminding everyone to be on their best behaviour on the roads, as always, but especially in the wet weather.
1: You're welcome.
0: That was Acting Limestone Coast Officer in Charge, Nick Patterson, there. You're listening to ABC Southeast. Elsie Adamo here with you today. I've been filling in for Beck Bird both yesterday and today while she's been on the sick list. It's been a lot of fun. Thank you for having me. Rod Sparks will be on your airways tomorrow, filling in for Beck. And after nine today, you're going to be heading a bit further north. Tom Mann will be with you, and they're going to be broadcasting live from the bakery in Farina, which only opens for just 8 weeks a year and brings volunteers and visitors from all over the country. You'll hear a bit about the history and, what's happening up there after nine. First, before I send you to your 9 a.m. news headlines, we need to play our Select Your Version winner for today. Normally, I draw it out a bit, but it has been a well and truly one win for the original today. I was the only one to vote for the cover. So here is your Select Your Version winner for today, Benny and the Jets by Sir Elton John.

ABC News with Matt Coleman. The State Treasurer, Tom Koutsantonis, has confirmed that for every two public sector jobs that become unfilled, only one will be filled. But that won't apply to roles such as teachers, police, doctors and nurses. Public service roles that have an impact on frontline jobs will also be exempt from the changes. It will take effect within the next 12 months. The government says the freeze will feature in the state